Home Sweet Home by Henry Bishop, played by Christopher Mallett. Well, good evening and welcome into our Sunday evening listening. I'm Steve Seal. Letter from Home by Aaron Copland, written in 1944, and it was commissioned as a patriotic work by Paul Whiteman for his Radio Hall of Fame Orchestra, and suggests the emotions of a soldier reading a letter from home. And this might be Copland at his most sentimental, but when Copland is writing the music, it's not quite sentimental, is it? It's really something that seems completely genuine and heartfelt.

Amy Beach was a groundbreaker who challenged expectations for women in classical music. In her day, and indeed beyond, the odds were very much stacked heavily against women composers. As she began her career, it was mainly as a concert pianist, and oftentimes she would show up on the program as Mrs. H.H.A. Beach. But after her husband passed away, and she went to tour Europe, and it was as Amy Beach. And today we recognize her as one of the greatest American composers of the late 19th, early 20th century. This is her theme and variations for flute and string quartet. Doriot Anthony Dwyer plays the flute here with the Manhattan String Quartet.

The Theme and Variations for Flute and String Quartet by Amy Beach, played there by Doriot Anthony Dwyer, flute, with the Manhattan String Quartet.

Earlier, I mentioned the headwinds experienced by women composers in earlier eras. Well, Florence Price experienced double the headwinds from the likes of Amy Beach, given that she was a woman composer and also one of African-American descent. And unfortunately for her, she experienced a harder time at getting her music performed than Amy Beach. But today we're recognizing her contributions after the fact. A Barcarolle by Florence Price, played here by Michael Clark.

barcarolle of Florence Price, played by Michael Clarke. The music of Martin Lawrence, and next his Songs of the Roses, and the composer at the piano with Paul Salomonovich and the L.A. Master Chorale.

Martin Lauridsen's Songs of the Roses, with the composer at the piano, the Los Angeles Master Chorale, conducted by Paul Salomonovich.

We've gotten used to it now, but remember the first time you saw an HD TV? You remember how clear the picture was? So clear that it felt like you just reach into the screen and grab what you were seeing? I feel like that sometimes when listening to this pianist play Rachmaninoff. Yuzha Wang has really tilted the playing field going forward with her performances of Rachmaninoff's piano concertos. You can hear every note in the most sparkling clarity, and the emotional colors are still so incredibly vivid. We'll enjoy Yuzha Wang playing the piano concerto number 2 of Rachmaninoff coming up. This is a Nachtstück night piece by Franz Schubert, played by harpist Elisabeth Planck.

Night piece by Franz Schubert, played by Elizabeth Plank. Good evening, I'm Steve Seal. Always glad to be with you for classical music on a Sunday night. Coming up, the astonishing Yu Zhuowang plays Rachmaninoff's second piano concerto. This is a piece by Joachim Raff called Evening Rhapsody with the Philharmonia Orchestra led by Francesco Davalos.

Joachim Raff was a Swiss composer of the mid-19th century, lived from 1822 to 1882. And we heard a piece of his called Evening Rhapsody, played there by the Philharmonia Orchestra, conducted by Francesco Davalos.

Pianist Yuzha Wang is having a moment. She's absolutely at the top of her game and at the top of the heap as far as interpreters of Rachmaninoff's piano and orchestra works, his piano concertos and also his Rhapsody on a Theme of Paganini. I would really hate to be a Rachmaninoff interpreter right now because she's pretty much dominating the event, not just in her interpretations of the works, but also in her performances, playing multiple works in one night, which is just craziness. So here she is with the Piano Concerto No. 2 by Rachmaninoff, Yuzha Wang, here with the Los Angeles Philharmonic, conducted by Gustavo Dudamel.

10 out of 10, no notes. The stupefying technique and talent of pianist Yuzha Wang with the Los Angeles Philharmonic, conducted by Gustavo Dudamel, the Piano Concerto No. 2 by Rachmaninoff.

James Ennis plays the violin here with the Seattle Symphony Orchestra. Ludovic Morlo conducts this movement from the Violin Concerto by Aaron J. Kernis. We'll hear the ballad.

Violinist James Ennis, music of Aaron J. Kernis, the ballade from his violin concerto. 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I'm Steve Seal. Thanks for tuning in tonight. Hope you can stick around.

If you have ever been ill and thought, if I could just shake this illness, I would never take my health for granted again. Most of us know what that feels like. And then if we're fortunate to recover, so often we do forget what it was like to feel that feeling. Well, this music by Beethoven was written during one of those episodes. You could say that he was feeling morose during that long illness. But it was not self-pity. It was a prayer. Beethoven did get better, and we got this amazing and emotional piece of music out of it. I'll play it for you coming up. This is Voces 8, singing music of Eric Whitaker, All Seems Beautiful to Me.

Walt Whitman, set by Eric Whitaker, All Seems Beautiful to Me, sung by Voces 8. I'm Steve Seal. Good evening. Thanks for coming along tonight. Living with illness is one of the most difficult things we experience as human beings, particularly an illness that has no visible end, be it something for which there is no cure, or just something that is undiagnosed, leaving us with a terrible feeling of open-endedness. There's a helplessness to both situations. It is a particular kind of pain that often produces art, because it often needs an outlet. In a moment, an example from Beethoven. First, though, this from the contemporary composer and pianist Jeff Beal, who says that living with multiple sclerosis changed his perspective on life and forced him to find the ways that he could find gratitude in life and things to be grateful for in the face of his illness. This is called Gratitude, subtitled Hymn, by Jeff Beal, played by Mr. Beal.

Jeff Beal playing his own piece called Gratitude, subtitled Hymn. A piece that he says that grew out of his striving to find meaning and things to be grateful for, living with multiple sclerosis. Beethoven was no stranger to health challenges himself, and there's one place in particular where one such experience is centered in his music, and it is in the string quartet that he was working on in 1825 when he was suffering from a serious digestive illness, which he feared might possibly become fatal as it afflicted him for the entire winter of that year. The middle movement of the quartet he subtitled Holy Song of Thanksgiving of a Convalescent to the Deity. And as such, it's another example of gratitude emerging from a time of illness, because such experiences remind us of our mortality and can very often give rise to thankfulness, ironically, because of the illness. This is the Caldore String Quartet.

The Heiligadankesang, or Holy Song of Thanksgiving, from a convalescent to the deity. From the string quartet number 15 by Beethoven, played there by the Caldore String Quartet.

Richard Wagner here, writing music for his beloved, his wife Cosima, on the occasion of her birthday, and dedicated to their son, Siegfried Idol.

After a while, you start to realize that when you listen to Philip Glass, you have to listen a little differently. It's not like most classical, where things are constantly changing. In fact, Glass has been ribbed during his life for very much producing the opposite. But if you look at it like minimalist visual art, you can start to get it. Is there not beauty in a Rothko painting, in a mobile by Calder, in a sculpture by Saul LeWitt? Simplicity is exactly the point. We'll listen to a bit of Philip Glass's Symphony No. 11 coming up. This is violinist Mari Samuelson and friends with The Beatitudes by Vladimir Martynov.

Mari Samuelson, violin, with Jonathan Stockhammer and the Berlin Concerthaus Orchestra, in music of Vladimir Martynov, The Beatitudes. Thanks for tuning in for our Sunday evening listening. I'm Steve Seal. In the late 1970s and early 1980s, there was a movement afoot, and many have traced it to Germany, actually. But it was kind of global, and it was known as, very generally, the New Simplicity, a reaction against not only the avant-garde of the 50s and 60s, but also just spikier and audience-unfriendly music. I'm not going to say that the composers in this hour are sort of part of that school, but they were very much part of a paring down and tonality, emergence, a re-embrace of tonality that happened in the 20th century. We'll hear from Lou Harrison, John Cage, Philip Glass. Cage, of course, only occasionally subscribing to this. But first from Alan Hovannis, this is called Elibris, played by Alexis Still, Flute and Friends.

Elebris by Alan Hovhaannis, played by flutist Alexis Still, with Nicholas Braithwaite and the New Zealand Chamber Orchestra. Alan Hovhaannis, a 20th century American composer whose fondness for the East emerged in a lot of his music. And Lou Harrison, another who was very much had an ear to Eastern musics as well. And this is a beautiful, gentle little piece of his called Music for Bill and Me, dedicated to his longtime partner, William Kolvig, played here by harpist Karen Gottlieb.

Now, of course, during the course of his career, John Cage would do all manner of avant-garde things, not just sticking screws and clothespins into the insides of pianos to make strange piano sounds, but he would write also some very gentle music, particularly in the 1940s, and this is a piece called Dream, played here by Bruce Brubaker.

Music from the 1940s by John Cage, Dream, played there by Bruce Brubaker. Arguably the most well-known 20th century composer to embrace simplicity and straightforwardness in his tonal music would be Philip Glass, and this is the second movement from his Symphony No. 11, played here by Riccardo Muti and the Chicago Symphony Orchestra.

Sky with Nameless Colors by John Luther Adams. Closing out this hour with something from Donald Skirvin from his Songs of Enlightenment. This is called I Take Refuge.

I Take Refuge from the Songs of Enlightenment by Donald Skirvin, based on traditional Buddhist texts. We heard The Esoterics, led by Eric Banks. I'm Steve Seale.

What do they do with that thing? Anyway, I must have lost it. Oh, hi. I didn't see you there. Hi. I was just looking for something that I appeared to have thrown away. I don't know what I did with it. You ever do that before? Well, Dvorak did that with this piece of music. Actually, originally, the work that preceded it. He wrote a piano quintet and threw it away and then regretted it. And he went and he found a copy of the manuscript from a friend. And that's when he wrote his second piano quintet based on the first. Well, listen to the results coming up. I'm going to start this hour with something from the 20th century American composer Paul Lansky from his Partita for Guitar and Percussion. This is the Pavane.

Pavan for guitar and percussion by Paul Lansky. David Starhub in guitar, Mari Yoshinaga percussion. Well, welcome into our classical music listening for late on a Sunday evening. My name is Steve Seal. Coming up, Antonin Dvorak's piano quintet in A major that was the result of him salvaging an earlier rejected piano quintet in A major, a salvage job, but a very, very good one. This is something from the American composer James Aikman, and it's called Anya's Song, a pavan for string orchestra. It's played here by the St. Petersburg Symphony Orchestra, conducted by Vladimir Landy.

It's from the American composer James Akeman, and it's called Anya's Song, a pavane for string orchestra. Vladimir Landa conducted the St. Petersburg Symphony Orchestra. Short piece here by David Lang called Light Moving. Hilary Hahn, violin. Corey Smythe, piano.

Light Moving by David Lang, kind of dancing as well. Played there by violinist Hilary Hahn and pianist Corey Smythe.

Ever thrown something away thinking that you would never use it again and then instantly regret it? Thought, why did I do that? I could use that. Kind of what happened with Dvorak with his first attempt at writing a piano quintet. He was very dissatisfied with it, so he destroyed the original manuscript, and then he regretted that and went looking for a copy of the original when he found one that a friend had. With the intent of just improving it, but he ended up rewriting the work altogether from scratch in the end. The Piano Quintet in A, Opus 81 by Dvorak, here with pianist Leif Ove Andsnes and friends.

The Piano Quintet, Opus 81 by Dvorak, played there by pianist Leva Ova Onsnes, violins Sarah Chang and Alexander Kerr, viola Wolfram Christ, and cellist Georg Faust.

There's a moment in every artist's life when they turn a corner artistically. When something shifts and you can see or hear what they're becoming. For Mozart, that moment landed on a November day in Salzburg. But what day was it? The 12th or the 17th? And what year? 1773 or 74? His handwriting was so notoriously messy that still, to this day, no one is entirely sure. What is known is that on one of those autumn days, a teenage Mozart put the finishing touches on the last piece of his Salzburg series. And it was already pointing toward extraordinary things to come. That's this work. It's on the way. I'm Melanie Renata. This is Music Through the Night. And sure, it may very well be the dark of the night, but your weekend is wrapping up. You're heading into the start of a new week, start of a new day. New day, new you, boo. This work can give you the energy you might need. It's Franz Schubert's German Dances,

Violinist Daniel Hope and the Zurich Chamber Orchestra twirling together there with a collection of six German dances from Franz Schubert. I'm Melanie Renata with some Shakespearean sounds in just a tick. This is Music Through the Night.

Known best for his opera Hansel and Gretel, Engelbert Humperdinck crafted music for a ton of other staged productions, including incidental music for several Shakespeare productions. Eventually, he had so much Shakespearean music, he decided to craft a couple of suites. This is his first one, his Shakespeare Suite No. 1, performed by the Bamberg Symphony.

Shakespeare's The Tempest and The Merchant of Venice making appearances in that work. Humperdinck's Shakespeare Suite No. 1, performed for you there by the Bamberg Symphony, Carl Anton Rickenbacker at the podium. I'm Melanie Renata. This is Music Through the Night, but you might not guess it, because this hour has been booming and bright, and it continues to be that way. The final work here in Mozart's Salzburg series, his 28th symphony in C major, performed by the London Mozart Players.

A work from a moment in time when Mozart's musical evolution really became impossible to ignore. His 28th Symphony in C major, performed there by the London Mozart Players, Jane Glover at the podium.

As an artist, once you find that magical formula for your art, the one that speaks to your audience, well, you just gotta lean into it, right? Dvorak found his magical formula pretty early on, music woven from classical form with folk flavor. It's what he became best known for. When he was in his late 30s, his Slavonic dances shot his star to pretty high heights. And in the mix of all of that excitement, he received a commission, a request for a string quartet in Slavonic style. Dvorak was, of course, happy to oblige. He wrote his 10th string quartet, now often known by its nickname, Slavonic. And thus he officially set course into his mature style of composing. That string quartet I'm talking about? Well, duh, it's this. And it's performed for you here by the Prague Quartet. I'm Melanie Renata. This is Music Through the Night.

Well, they don't call it the Slavonic Quartet for nothing. Written at the height of Dvorak's folk dance fame, the sound of a composer giving the people exactly what they wanted and doing it brilliantly. His 10th string quartet in E-flat major, his Opus 51, the Prague Quartet performing. I'm Melanie Renata. You're listening to Music Through the Night, and you're about to hear a work from a 1920s silent film.

The music? Fabulous. Passionate. Stunning. The inspiration behind it? Absolutely awful. A newspaper account of a man who murdered a woman in a fit of jealous passion. It's Jalousie from Jakob Godot.

Danish opening of the American film Don Q, Son of Zorro, a 1925 silent film. That was Jalousie from Jacob Gadeau. 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I'm Melanie Renata. Let's get right into it here. Felix Mendelssohn's first piano concerto in G minor. Pianist Murray Pariah knocking your socks off the whole time with the Academy of St. Martin in the Fields.

Mendelssohn's fiery first piano concerto in G minor, fleshed out in just 3 days, performed for you there by pianist Murray Pariah and the Academy of St. Martin in the Fields.

You hear it immediately. A stunning pastoral energy, a romantic atmosphere. Of course, it's music by none other than Ralph Vaughan Williams. In 1943, Vaughan Williams was putting the finishing touches on his Fifth Symphony, and he had some leftovers. Music he had sketched out but ultimately set aside, not fit for the symphony. But rather than let them go to waste, he reworked those discarded ideas into something entirely new. This lush, pastoral concerto for oboe is coming up later this hour. I'm Melanie Renata. This is Music Through the Night. Have you looked up at the sky lately? If you're feeling anxious or just need to feel grounded, peeping that ever-changing moon can help. The moon is growing. It's a waxing gibbous. We're just days away from a full moon. And this piece of music acts as a great little companion for you as you do some moon gazing. It's called A Stroll to the Moon.

Elena Papandreou with a gentle guitar solo from Manos Hazidakis, A Stroll to the Moon. I'm Melanie Renata. This is Music Through the Night. And if you were listening to the radio back in the 1930s, this would have been one of the first hits you heard. It's called Mosel Träume by composer Lou Koster. It's performed for you here by the Estro Armonico Luxembourg Chamber Orchestra.

Music from the age of silent films. A hit during the golden age of radio, Mozl Trojma from Lou Koster, the Estro Armonico Luxembourg Chamber Orchestra performing. I'm Melanie Renata. This is Music Through the Night, and a product of summer vacation is coming up in just a minute.

The summer break calls for summer projects. And once a young Franz Schubert spent his entire summer break crafting this, his second string quartet in C major. Here's the Melos Quartet.

That work spent more than a century unpublished, its pages scattered. And somehow, over the years, each page turned up in various places, eventually published as a complete piece. Schubert's String Quartet No. 2 in C, the Melos Quartet, turned up in various places, eventually published as a complete piece. Schubert's String Quartet No. 2 in C.

abandoned symphonic ideas, handed over to the oboe instead. Oboist Sarah Jeffrey with the Toronto Symphony, the Oboe Concerto in A Minor from Ray Vaughan Williams. 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

What do you think about the idea of fate? Is everything already predestined, or do you have some say? The concept of fate weaves itself through so many artistic narratives, a theme carried through movies and music, and through life itself. Tchaikovsky explored the idea of fate in many of his works, especially in his Fifth Symphony. He wrote a theme that represents fate, and scattered reworkings of it throughout the entire piece. Now, as you likely know just from living life, sometimes fate feels bleak, but sometimes it glimmers and shines. This piece of music presents fate no differently. And it's on the way. I'm Melanie Renata. This is Music Through the Night. When all of your options are good options, it can be impossible to choose a favorite of anything. For composer Anatol Liadov, out of all of the really good music he composed, he did have his favorite, this tone poem. And honestly, it just might become your favorite piece from Liadov as well. Here's the Long Beach Symphony with the Enchanted Lake.

floating silently on the surface of a magical, shimmering lake, tucked in the mountains under an ethereal sky. That's exactly what that music was meant to capture. Anatol Liadov's The Enchanted Lake, Joanne Folletta, conducting the Long Beach Symphony. Now you'll get to gently rock here. Not a lullaby, but there's a definite, comfortable lull. It's the second movement of Amanda Rutgenmeier's violin sonata. I'm Melanie Renata. This is Music Through the Night.

A burst of a scherzo within that barcarolle. Violinist Cecilia Ziliakis and pianist Bengt Forsberg with the second movement of the violin sonata from Amanda Rutgenmeier. I'm Melanie Renata with a fateful symphony in just a moment. This is Music Through the Night.

He swore there was no hidden story behind his Fifth Symphony. Yet, among Tchaikovsky's sketches for this work are words that suggest it was meant as a confrontation with fate. You might hear that struggle unfold here as the Dallas Symphony performs.

Tchaikovsky subtly playing with the idea of fate and choosing your own destiny. His Fifth Symphony in E minor, performed for you there by the Dallas Symphony.

For many, many years, music lovers had only one Haydn cello concerto to love. But there were always rumors of another, an earlier one. Haydn himself had even listed it in his own catalog of works, so the proof existed. But decades passed, then a century, and it stayed buried, lost, perhaps never to be found. And then, nearly 200 years after he wrote it, it just turned up, and it's coming up for you later this hour. I'm Melanie Renata. I'm so glad you're here. Please, stay with me.

from Cécile Chaminade. That's a piece called Scarf Dance. And so, of course, it's flowing and graceful, performed for you there by the National Orchestra of Metz Grand Est. I'm Melanie Renata. Thank you for being with me this morning. Are you one of those early risers? Like you're about to prep some coffee already this morning? Well, as your night transitions today, your weekend to Monday, this work from Johann Christian Bach is a transitory piece as well. Crafted as Baroque, began to take on more classical forms. His Sinfonia in D. Here's the Netherlands Chamber Orchestra.

an operatic vibe with Italian flair, the Sinfonia in D from J.C. Bach, David Zinman conducting the Netherlands Chamber Orchestra. I'm Melanie Renata with a sudden downswing in mood, a momentary dip into the dark, a 2.5-minute evening prelude from Ernesto Lecuona. Here's pianist Catherine Stott.

A piece of music sure can say a lot in a short amount of time. Pianist Catherine Stott with an evening prelude by Ernesto Lecuona. Now the musical mood bounces back to vibrancy in just a moment. I'm Melanie Renata.

lost for nearly two centuries, tucked away in a castle library collection in Prague. This was, and is, the first cello concerto by Franz Joseph Haydn, crafted as he was still finding his footing, finally heard long after he was gone. Here's the Trondheim soloists with cellist Elisa Weilerstein.

cellist Elisa Weilerstein and the Trondheim Soloists, helping you greet your day with a vibrancy there, Haydn's first cello concerto in C. I'm Melanie Renata. Thank you for sharing some of your very precious time and space with me. In just a minute, a deeply Polish piece by Frédéric Chopin with some Ukrainian inspiration woven in.

Within the folk music of Ukraine, you'll find a melancholic melody known as a dumka. And that musical concept got woven into this fantasy on Polish airs by Frédéric Chopin. It's shared with you here by the Philharmonia Orchestra, pianist Misha Dichter, and Neville Mariner at the podium conducting it all.

A bit of a potpourri on Polish themes, with a dash of Ukrainian essence. Frédéric Chopin's Fantasy on Polish Airs in A Major, his Opus 13, performed for you there by the Philharmonia Orchestra and pianist Misha Dichter.

Have you ever wondered what goes on in the kitchen of your favorite restaurant? Well, this acts as a magical peek behind the culinary curtain. It's after hours, pots, lids, and dishcloths left to their own devices, and well, the cookware falls in love. Huh? Yeah, it's a quirky, spicy Shakespearean love story dreamt up by Czech composer Bohuslav Martinů. A love triangle between a newlywed pot and lid and a seductive troublemaker named Twirling Stick. A saucy little ballet simmered in 1920s Paris jazz. It's on the menu later this hour. I'm Melanie Renata. Stay with me. On this Monday morning, you take flight here with a haunting instrumental duet, pianist Rachel Portman and violinist Cleo Gold.

from the 2020 debut album called Ask the River by composer and pianist Rachel Portman. There, she was seated at the piano for that performance alongside violinist Cleo Gold, a piece called Flight. Good morning, my friend. It is 6 past the hour. I'm Melanie Renata. And if you want a little boost of energy to greet your day, maybe you're in need of some main character energy, well, this'll do it. Giuseppe Verdi's Aida, Triumphal Chorus and Grand March.

Ah, that's where that familiar brass melody comes from. Verdi's Ida, Triumphal Chorus and Grand March, the chorus of the Royal Opera House Covent Garden, and new Philharmonia Orchestra performing. I'm Melanie Renata. So glad to be with you here on this last Monday of July. Where did the time go? Ugh, let's hold on to the vibrant energy of summer as long as possible. François Debian's Flute Concerto in D, performed for you here by flutist Andras Adorian and the Munich Chamber Orchestra.

fluttering about like the morning birds, flutist Andras Adorian and the Munich Chamber Orchestra, Devion's Flute Concerto in D Major. I'm Melanie Renata with a sprightly little dance from Debussy in just a moment.

The Tarantelle Styrienne, a work Debussy crafted as part of a piano suite, later orchestrated by Maurice Ravel in honor of Debussy. There was that orchestrated version performed by the Minnesota Orchestra. Ijiowe at the podium. I'm Melanie Renata. And once, as a cheeky comeback to critics who called his music overstuffed, Bohuslav Martinu wrote this as a spicy response, a one-act play called The Kitchen Review.

Music for a story about a Shakespearean love triangle between some kitchen workers. And I'm not talking about a busboy or a chef or any human, in fact. Romantic drama between a pot, a lid, a twirling stick, and a dishcloth. A one-act play called The Kitchen Review by Bohuslav Martinu. I'm Melanie Renata with some pretty cheerful Baroque in just a bit.

Rolling off on the wrong side of the bed this morning? Not after this, you won't. Mandolinists Christian Schneider and André Saint-Clavier with Le Grand Écurie Chambre du Bois. It's Vivaldi's Concerto for Two Mandolins in G.

Just a bit of bright and joyful Baroque for your Monday morning. Vivaldi's Concerto for Two Mandolins in G Major. I'm Melanie Renata. Thank you for being with me this morning. Be sure to be good to yourself today. And be good to your neighbor too, okay?

0: When it came to symphonies, Mozart was no Haydn. Really, nobody was. But even as a kid, he was no slouch either. The usual listing of Mozart symphonies includes 41. All but the last 11 were written when Mozart was between the ages of 9 and 18. Imagine that. Well, as far as 9 goes, I could tell you what I was up to. 18, a little foggier. What were you doing at that age? We'll have Symphony No. 7 by Mozart on the way to you this Monday morning. I'm Kevin O'Connor. Good morning.
1: This is the Composer's Datebook for July 27th. I'm John Burge. Alfred Hitchcock's Cold War spy film, Torn Curtain, opened in New York theaters on today's date in 1966. It was the swingin' 60s. And Hitchcock had asked his longtime collaborator, composer Bernard Herrmann, for a pop score that would sound with it, including a possible hit single as the main title. What Hitch did not want was, as he put it, more Richard Strauss. Bernard Herrmann assured Hitch that he knew exactly what was required, and then ignored him completely. Herrmann thought Torn Curtain was a dangerously weak film and one that needed a huge symphonic score with an eerie choir of massed flutes and ominous, oppressive brass to make it effective. When Hitch heard a Hollywood studio orchestra rehearsing Herrmann's main title music, he fired Herrmann on the spot and called in someone else to score the film. Bernard Herrmann was crushed. He had thought that Hitch should have been grateful. "You call in the doctor to make you healthy, not to make you rich," Herrmann later quipped. And he may have been right. Torn Curtain is regarded as one of Hitchcock's lamest efforts, while Herrmann's rejected score has gone on to be recorded and admired on its own. Composer's Datebook is produced by APM, American Public Media, in conjunction with the American Composers Forum, reminding you that all music was once new.

From Adolphus Hailstork's Three Spirituals, Every Time I Feel the Spirit, the traditional gospel piece, Joanne Folletta with the Virginia Symphony Orchestra. On the way in about 16 minutes, Dvorak's Serenade for Winds. Good morning, I'm Kevin O'Connor, perhaps best known as one of the founding members of the widely acclaimed Empire Brass Quintet. Rolf Smedvig enjoyed a busy career as a soloist with major orchestras, including Boston, Chicago, Cincinnati. In 1973, the 19-year-old was hired as assistant principal trumpet at the Boston Symphony by music director Seiji Ozawa. Smedvig, then the youngest member of the orchestra, moved up to principal trumpet in 1979, and his career never really slowed down after that. He sadly passed, actually, at the age of 62 in 2015. He is featured here with Michael Murray organ, Rolf Smedvig. It's Bach's Jesu, Joy of Man's Desiring.

That organ from Michael Murray really gives that piece a solid cathedral feel. Rolf Smedvig was the trumpeter. Bach's Jesu, Joy of Man's Desiring. I've probably grew up hearing it that way, I think, long before I became aware of it as such a pervasive, in a good way, piece of music. This is from Edgar, which was Giacomo Puccini's second opera. He was, the character was a notorious failure, or the opera rather, excuse me, was a notorious failure that Puccini later dismissed as warmed-up soup, yet it marked a pivotal phase in his life alongside his passion for fast cars, heavy smoking, and an unconventional, I guess you'd say, slightly misspent youth. Those are the best. Edgar, Act 4, Prelude, Giacomo Puccini, Riccardo Chailly, and the Philharmonica of La Scala.

That is the Act Four Prelude from Edgar Giacomo Puccini's failed opera, but that prelude remains very much in play today. Riccardo Chailly with the Philharmonic of La Scala. A Serenade for Winds coming up next by Dvorak will feature the Vienna Philharmonic Winds.

Minuet from A Serenade for Winds by Antonin Dvorak. Myung-won Chung was the conductor there of the Vienna Philharmonic Winds. This work, the Seventh Symphony for Mozart, was finished in January of 1768 in Vienna when he was just 11. The music was later adapted by him to serve as the orchestral overture to his first full-length opera buffa, La Finta Semplice. Its first performance was probably at a private concert, the symphony, that is. Symphony No. 7, Mozart, Adam Fischer, and the Danish National Chamber Orchestra.

Mozart's Seventh Symphony. In his tweens, he wrote that one, 11. Adam Fischer conducted the Danish National Chamber Orchestra. I'm Kevin O'Connor, and pleasure for your company on this date in history in 1909. During the first official test of the U.S. Army's first airplane, Orville Wright flew himself and a passenger, Lieutenant Frank Lahm, above Fort Myer, Virginia, for 1 hour and 12 minutes. This is Hungarian Dances 1 through 3, Johannes Brahms, Ivan Fischer, and the Budapest Festival Orchestra.

And that was music from Johannes Brahms, actually. Hungarian dances 1 through 3. Ivan Fischer conducted the Budapest Festival Orchestra. Glad to have you here. I'm Kevin O'Connor. We'll hear some music from, it's kind of from Bach, kind of not. You'll see.

We all enjoy those Brandenburg Concerti, and some of us, apparently Bruce Haynes among them, wished for more sequels, I guess, if you will, in that spirit. He offered that Brandenburg series of additional concerti, number 7, Bruce Haynes, Eric Milnes, and the Montreal Baroque Orchestra.

One for the film fans, Hook, Flight to Neverland, the Spielberg, Peter Pan, John Williams composed and conducted the Boston Pops Orchestra.

Frédéric Chopin wrote his two piano concertos under the happiest of times. Living in Warsaw, surrounded by loving family and supportive friends, and just having completed his studies at the conservatory. And it wasn't just his work that flourished. He had plenty of time away from the piano to engage in discussions and social activity, rubbing elbows with much of Poland's elite. All that while his musical talent was very much in a state of rapid bloom. What's a young boy to do? Piano Concerto No. 2 from Chopin coming up.

It's called the running set. It's pretty much a set of British Isles, I suppose, mainly England, but maybe a little Scotland influences thrown in there by Raphon Williams. George Hurst conducted the Bournemouth Sinfonietta. Aaron Copland coming up in that dance that he picked up in Mexico. Well, here's a little test your pop culture knowledge, and by that I mean around World War II, a little bit before, actually. In 1940, Billboard magazine published its first music popularity chart, listing best-selling retail records on this day. And in first place, can you guess? Well, it probably won't surprise you that it was a very big pop star at the time, Frank Sinatra. I'll Never Smile Again, recorded with Tommy Dorsey and his orchestra. That was top of the pops this day in history again, 1940.

probably the most recognizable melody of Luigi Boccherini, and actually right up there in the classical canon as well. The Minuet, Eric Kunzel with the Cincinnati Pops Orchestra. Peter Tchaikovsky wrote this orchestral suite primarily during the summer of 1883 while he stayed at Kamianka in Ukraine. I think his sister had a place there. First performed in 1884 in a Moscow at a Russian Musical Society concert. The audience liked the piece enough that it was repeated in full, apparently, just a week later, which then was a rare occurrence for a new piece of complex orchestral music. Here is Orchestral Suite number 2, Characteristic, Scherzo Burlesque, by Tchaikovsky. It's Stefan Sonderling and the National Symphony Orchestra of Ireland.

And there you had some music from Peter Tchaikovsky, Orchestral Suite Number 2. Characteristic, that was the Scherzo Burlesque. Very charged work there. Stefan Sanderling and the National Symphony Orchestra of Ireland. 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Coming up next, we'll hear a little dance from Jalisco Way.

Wow, that is one assertive reading, wasn't it? That work called Dance from Jalisco. Aaron Copland conducted the Los Angeles Guitar Quartet. Arthur Sullivan was the son of a distinguished Irish bandmaster. He grew up within a, what you call, I guess, a very copacetic musical environment, not unusual for the child of a musician. This Overture de Ballo probably his most popular orchestral piece outside of what he did with Gilbert. It comes from 1870, written for the Birmingham Festival, and it is unabashedly Italian.

Works like that, helping to achieve his dream of being a legitimate composer for the stage. Not that Gilbert Sullivan were not legitimate, but Arthur always had high aspirations, like many great composers. Overture to Balo, Charles Groves with the Royal Liverpool Philharmonic Orchestra. Besides writing two piano concertos in these halcyon days for Frederick Chopin, he also wrote a lot for his instrument that would come to define his era and output. Rondos, fantasies, nocturnes, mazurkas, all stock in trade. Like many perfectionists, though, he scrutinized everything he wrote. Once in a while, he would ask trusted friends for input, even begging them to destroy music that filled him with doubt. Thankfully, that did not happen with some of the grander scale pieces, like this piano concerto number 2. It's the second movement.

That was the music from Frédéric Chopin's Piano Concerto No. 2, Third Movement. And that was the music from Frédéric Chopin's Piano Concerto No. 2, Third Movement.

Those beautiful, cavernous, though echo-free there, sounds from Giovanni Gabrielli, Two Canzones, the Chicago Brass Ensemble. This work has a huge connection to cartoons, from Tom and Jerry to appearing in classic shorts and films like Marx Brothers' Night in Casablanca. I know that's not a cartoon, but how about Tom and Jerry, the Cat Concerto?

Imagine living your entire existence in one place, rarely venturing outside the city walls of Vienna, say. Actually, I don't think I'd mind that. No planes, trains, or any other modern conveyance, though. Just horses, wagons, and ships. This was the world of Franz Josef Haydn when Johann Peter Solomon gave him his first shot at a stint in London. How could he resist? Crossing the English Channel, getting his first glimpse of the ocean was apparently terrifying, but intoxicating at the same time. It ends well. He made it in one piece, and so began the streak of the London series of symphonies. The first streak, and we'll hear 93 coming up.

Sinfonia in Classic Mode, minuet that was written by Joseph Marx. Stephen Sloan conducted the Bochum Symphony Orchestra. Vivaldi's Concerto for two violins and two cellos. Always going after those interesting combos. Old Antonio, that's coming up in about 20 or so minutes. Here is a work written by Francis Johnson. He wrote dozens of marches for public parades, cotillions, social dances, probably bandshell concerts, music for people to play in their parlors, too, and they were entertaining guests. He and his band were so popular, they toured the United States and even traveled to England to celebrate Queen Victoria in 1837. Here's Johnson's March, Matthew H. Phillips conducting the Symphony Orchestra of America.

Johnson's March. Yeah, that has a heraldic ring to it, doesn't it? Francis Johnson, Matthew H. Phillips, Symphony Orchestra of America. In 1791, the London papers daily carried stories on how fortunate the city was to have in its midst the most celebrated of Haydn, put that in bold caps, which aristocratic homes he had visited, what he dined on, what music he'd heard. Sounds like a modern celebrity obsession, doesn't it? One critic said there are concerts in every part of town. Even the lower sort of people, okay, have their musical clubs to which they nightly resort. Yeah, smashing the aristocracy, maybe. Too early for that. Franz Joseph Haydn, Symphony No. 3, Finale. Colin Davis conduct. You can hear the Royal Concertgebouw Orchestra.

Symphony number 93, finale by Franz Joseph Haydn. That was Colin Davis conducting the Royal Concertgebouw Orchestra. Up next, you're about to hear a work from Jenny McLeod. If you've never heard her work before, you're in for a treat.

The charming bit is called At the Bay from Three Celebrations, written by Jenny McLeod. Uwe Grod conducted the New Zealand Symphony Orchestra. I'm Kevin O'Connor, and happy to have you with me here today or any day. Appreciate you starting your week off with some terrific classical music. Learn more about us at yourclassical.org. Here we have a concerto for two violins and two cellos written by Antonio Vivaldi, performed here with Christopher Hogwood in the Academy of Ancient Music.

It was a concerto for two violins and two cellos, Antonio Vivaldi. We heard Christopher Hogwood conducting the Academy of Ancient Music. Coming up next, we're going to go to Scandinavia and check out an early symphony from Johann Svensson. Svensson started writing this piece in 1865 while he was studying at the Leipzig Conservatory. Colleague Edvard Grieg praised his brilliant orchestration in this symphony and what he called a balance of ideas. God alone knows where Svensson got it all from, he said. Here's the first movement from the first symphony by Johann Svensson, Bjarte Engeset conducting the Bournemouth Symphony Orchestra.

That was music there from Johann Svensson, Symphony No. 1, the first movement, Bjarte Engeset, and the Bournemouth Symphony Orchestra.

Michael Pretorius's Terpsichore from 1612 is a massive collection, really a tome of 312 dances named after the Greek muse of dance, appropriately. And here they are, just sort of blended as a medley, not all of them, obviously, but touching on some of them. Terpsichore dances, Michael Pretorius, it's Ensemble Dolce Memoir.

Yeah, that was some fun music, incidentally, in the score. They did not name specific instruments. Players historically used whatever was lying around, honestly, from violins and recorders to the old chrome horns and sackbuts. Terpsichore dances there by Michael Pretorius. That was the Ensemble Dolce Memoir.

Polonaise, Antonin Dvorak. That was Antal Doradi conducting the Detroit Symphony Orchestra. I'm Kevin O'Connor. We're at yourclassical.org.

The gentleman in the title of this fantasy by Joaquin Rodrigo is supposed to be Andre Segovia. After all, it was written for him. But it could just as well apply to anyone who ever picked up a guitar and gave it a sweet voice. And if you're looking for a deep dive, the theme of the masterpiece goes even farther back. Namely, 17th century Spanish Baroque guitarist Gaspar Sanz, who wrote the first instruction book for music for Spanish guitar. Naturally, Joaquin Rodrigo and Andre Segovia were intimate with his works. Fantasy for a Gentleman, coming up.

The way you sip your tea, the memory of all that. You can't take that away from me. Perfect for this time of morning. If you're into the mid-morning portion, George Gershwin then. That was Katie Mayen, the pianist. That took. Now, jazz standard mostly thought of, but of course pop and American songbook. Very big slice of Americana there from a huge participant, Gershwin. Maurice Ravel was 20 and still a student at the Paris Conservatory when he wrote his Minuet Antique for solo piano. His friend Ricardo Vignes played the premiere in 1898, and it also became Ravel's first published work. But Ravel performed it often himself, and he orchestrated it in 1929. Minuet Antique, it's Claudio Abbado and the London Symphony Orchestra.

Minuet Antique, that was composed by the great Maurice Ravel, Claudio Abbado with the London Symphony Orchestra. Carl Maria von Weber wrote this entire three-movement concerto in just 4 days in 1811. It was catered to a man called Georg Friedrich Brandt, a virtuoso bassoonist in the Munich Court Orchestra. Here's the rondo from that concerto, Bassoon Concerto by Weber. And it's the BBC Philharmonic Orchestra. Karen Gohegan is the bassoonist.

Karen Gohegan was the bassoonist there, the BBC Philharmonic Orchestra, and a rondo from a bassoon concerto. Kind of quick one, wasn't it? By Carl Maria von Faber. I'm Kevin O'Connor, and coming up next, it's that fantasy for a gentleman. And as far as guitarists go, they don't get much classier than the late Andre Segovia.

Joaquin Rodrigo said he orchestrated this fantasy for a gentleman to produce a sound in the manner of, quote, strong spices that were so popular in the meals of the period. Andre Segovia premiered the work in 1958 with the San Francisco Symphony. It had other notable lives. In the late 1970s, flutist James Galway asked Rodrigo for permission to arrange the Fantasia for flute. Rodrigo naturally agreed, pretty readily, you would think, and also checked the score and sat in at the sessions for the record, marking suggestions for changes. Yeah, and I'm sure Galway probably accepted all of those. Fantasia for a Gentleman. Joaquin Rodrigo, Neville Mariner, Academy of St. Martin in the Fields here for guitar. My favorite way to hear it, Pepe Romero.

What a great work to hear this time of day, or any time really, but I like the energy there. Fantasy for a Gentleman, Joaquin Rodrigo and Neville Mariner there, conducted Academy of St. Martin in the Fields. And that was Pepe Romero, the soloist.

That was a sonata, first movement there, actually, composed by Maria Hester Park. And she is an early composer, lived in the 18th and early 19th century, one of a small number of women who made a name for themselves.

The Master Singers of Nuremberg, Prelude to Act 1, Richard Wagner. That was the Philharmonia Zurich, conducted by Fabio Luisi. I'm Kevin O'Connor. Have a great day.

Billy Childs is a Grammy Award-winning composer, arranger, and jazz pianist. He's been nominated for 17 Grammys and won 6. A few years ago, he was asked to write a saxophone concerto for rising star Stephen Banks. It's called Diaspora, and it's built around poems by Nayira Wahid, Claude McKay, and Maya Angelou. Stephen Banks is quick to point out that although the saxophone is widely known as a jazz instrument, it was invented to play classical music. And you might say this concerto by Billy Childs is a mix of both. It is on the way in 5 minutes. Good morning. I'm Melissa Owsley. Giacomo Puccini is best remembered for opera, but we'll start the hour with an instrumental piece. It's a kind of simple minuet, his minuet number 1, performed here by the Orchestra of the Auvergne.

Minuet No. 1 by Giacomo Puccini, the Orchestra of the Auvergne, was conducted by Jean-Jacques Cantereau. Good morning. It is 6 minutes past the hour and time for today's Global Encore. This is when we have a chance to grab exclusive content from concert halls all over the world. And today we're at the Philharmonie in Berlin for a pretty new saxophone concerto called Diaspora. It's by Billy Childs, and it was composed for Stephen Banks, who spent much of 2024 kind of crisscrossing the country for a series of rolling premieres. Stephen Banks describes the opening theme of the concerto as a folk song melody, and he says he's trying to evoke a certain kind of sound of Africa pre-slavery. When the orchestra comes in, you'll hear the marimba and some other sort of woody sounds and pizzicato, and by the end of the concerto, the theme has gone through a whole journey, and it comes out, he thinks, on top. There are three poems that served as guideposts. They tie into the three movements of the concerto, but there aren't any words that you'll hear spoken in this performance. Let's take it from the beginning. The German South Orchestra of Berlin, Stephen Banks saxophone, in Diaspora, a concerto by Billy Childs.

That was Diaspora, Concerto for Saxophone and Orchestra by Billy Childs, co-commissioned by 9 orchestras, and composed for the person you just heard, Stephen Banks. He uses a couple of different instruments in the outer movement, soprano sax, and in the middle movement, alto sax. The concerto built around 3 poems, Africa's Lament by Nyerere Wahid, If We Must Die by Claude McKay, and Maya Angelou's And Still I Rise. That performance, our global encore for today, took place last month in Berlin when Stephen Banks was joined by the German Symphony Orchestra of Berlin and conductor Rafael Payera. Here's a little Stravinsky, a scherzo in Russian style, played by the Cincinnati Symphony.

That was Scherzo alla Russe by Igor Stravinsky, which began life as music for a war movie. The film was North Star, and it was meant to make Americans feel okay about Russia. When Stravinsky and the filmmakers parted company, Aaron Copland ended up writing the score. He used the material to fulfill a commission from Paul Whiteman, and he ended up with a kind of upbeat piece. That was his Scherzo, performed there by the Cincinnati Symphony Orchestra, led by Pavel Yerby.

Yuliana Avdyeva was 25 when she won the International Chopin Competition. That was in 2010. That's the same year that Ingolf Wunder of Austria won a silver medal, and a young Daniil Trivanov, who is now a rock star in the music world, took the bronze. Here she is. She's playing Chopin for as long as she can remember playing the piano, and in this particular piece, it's the Polonaise Fantasy.

The pianist was Yuliana Avdyeva, and she was playing Chopin, the Polonaise Fantasy, in A flat major.

Mozart left behind 5 violin concertos and a handful of shorter pieces for violin and orchestra. Here's one from that second category. It's a rondo, and it's played by Pinka Zukerman, who also conducts members of the St. Paul Chamber Orchestra.

That was the St. Paul Chamber Orchestra, led by a former music director, violinist, violist for that matter, Pinko Sukerman, playing the Rondo in B-flat major by Mozart. That wraps up this hour of music. I'm Melissa Owsley. Thank you so much for listening.

20th century American composer Randall Thompson was sometimes described as a romantic at heart. That label is worth noting because he was writing music at a time when romanticism was not a sound that many composers were chasing. In the early 1930s, Randall Thompson wrote his Symphony No. 2. I don't know that he wanted to compose a symphony, but he had to fulfill the requirements of his Doctor of Music degree. It was first played in March of 1932. This was about 8 years before his choral hit, Alleluia, put him on the world map. I'm Melissa Owsley with Randall Thompson's Orchestral Side. That's a little later this hour. Here's the Sinfonia from the opera, The Capulets and Montagues, the composer Vincenzo Bellini.

Stories about Romeo and Juliet do not end well, but you'd never know that from that overture from an opera about those two by Bellini. That was the Orchestra of St. Cecilia, conducted by Myung-Hwan Chung. Randall Thompson's Symphony No. 2 is coming up in about 12 minutes. Also, a little serenade for strings by Lars-Erik Larsson of Sweden later in the hour. Right now, it's the Daily Download. That's a piece of music you are welcome to listen to again or grab for free at yourclassical.org. And today, it's a piece called May Song by Edward Elgar. This is Ashley Wass.

It's called May Song by Edward Elgar, and it was played by Ashley Wass. If you'd like to hear it again or put it on your own device, it's today's daily download there for free at yourclassical.org. Violinist Angèle Dubeau and her ensemble La Pieta have a record of exploring music that's outside of the quote-unquote classical music realm. Dubeau says she likes to push herself to explore worlds that are unfamiliar, and a while back she started a research music written to go along with video games. Part of her incentive was because she's always trying to interest young people in classical music, and when she could see how passionate they were and still are about video games, she found a door to open. Here's one of her discoveries.

Hiroki Kakuta wrote that music called Secret of Mana from a video game. La Pieta recorded it in 2012, along with a lot of other gaming music. Angèle Dubois, their artistic director and concertmaster violinist. If the name Randall Thompson sounds familiar to you, it's probably because you know his beautiful Alleluia, which was the best-selling choral work in the United States for many years. 8 years before that, he wrote his Second Symphony, and it is coming up in a moment.

Randall Thompson's Second Symphony is one of only a handful of pieces that he wrote for orchestra. That performance was recorded at Avery Fisher Hall in 1968. Leonard Bernstein and the New York Philharmonic.

A Little Serenade for Strings by Lars-Erik Larsen. First and last movements sound very similar to my ears. That was the Orebro Chamber Orchestra. Thanks for listening this hour.

The music of Johannes Brahms was popular in his lifetime. You could say it made him both rich and famous. However, his preference was to live modestly and, when he felt it was warranted, to offer both financial and artistic support to up-and-coming musicians. Brahms made friends easily, and he liked being with people as long as he was not the center of attention. So when the University of Breslau awarded him an honorary doctorate, he thought he might get by with a handwritten note expressing his deep gratitude. Well, not quite. It soon became clear that there was an expectation of him showing up and writing something. His academic festival overture is coming up in just a few minutes. Right now, the music is by Cécile Chaminade. She wrote a lot of short pieces for solo piano. Here's a tarantella played by Peter Jacobs.

Peter Jacobs has etched out a career built largely on works by lesser-known both English and French composers. That was music by Cécile Chaminade, Tarantella, a dance. Again, Peter Jacobs. It is 6 minutes past the hour. It's a Monday. You probably know that. Good to have your company today. It always brightens mine to have you along. Here's a piece that Johannes Brahms wrote as an expression of gratitude to the University of Breslau when the school awarded him an honorary doctorate. At first, he thought, maybe I'll just say thanks a bunch, and that it was clear they wanted him to write a piece of music. And so he did so. And in his Academic Festival Overture, that's the title, he reflects a kind of sense of humor because he weaves into it a couple of student drinking songs. Here's the Scottish Chamber Orchestra led by Sir Charles McCarris.

The Academic Festival Overture by Brahms. That was Sir Charles McCarris and the Scottish Chamber Orchestra. Lucas Voss goes unnoticed by many classical music fans, which is kind of surprising when you take into account all that he accomplished. He was a successful pianist, composer, teacher, and as a conductor, he certainly made his mark by raising the profile of several American orchestras. That includes the Buffalo Philharmonic, the Brooklyn Philharmonic, the Milwaukee Symphony Orchestra. On a couple of occasions, he wrote music to honor his friends or mentors. Here's a piece he wrote for Lenny. It's called Variation on New York, New York. This is Laura Downs.

When English composer Julie Cooper was on lockdown during the pandemic, she says she was struck by a heightened awareness of an unnerving stillness and an eerie silence in our surroundings like she had never experienced before. She felt as though the earth and skies became still and empty, but the cycle of nature flourished. Well, in the months that followed, she had lots of ideas coming her way, and like many performing artists, a lot of time on her hands. Here's one of the pieces she composed. It's called Calliope.

Music from Our Time by Julie Cooper, a composer from the UK. She formed that group, the Oculus Ensemble, and made a recording of several of her pieces, including the one you just heard called Calliope. One of Schubert's best-known sonatas was composed for an instrument that had a very short lifespan. The arpeggione was a kind of part cello and part guitar. Although its popularity faded quickly, I'm pleased to say that the sonata Schubert composed for it did not, and today that sonata is most often borrowed by cellists, usually in collaboration with piano, but right now we have cello player Ludwig Quandt in collaboration with a harpist. Her name is Marie-Pierre Longlemay. This is Schubert's Arpeggione Sonata.

No worries of the piano drowning out the cello in that arrangement of the Arpeggione Sonata for cello and harp. That was Ludwig Quandt and Marie-Pierre Longlemay in music by Franz Schubert.

Here's ballet music from a grand opera by Giuseppe Verdi based on a play of Shakespeare, Macbeth. The Bournemouth Symphony Orchestra is led by Jose Serebriere.

When you play a note on the piano, the first thing that happens to the sound is that it begins to decay. With that in mind, many pianists have told me that it helps to think of themselves as singers. In the case of Mozart, some take that a step further and think of the characters and the storytelling that is ever present in Mozart's operas. I'm Melissa Owsley. Later this hour, pianist Mitsuko Uchida plays chamber music by Mozart, his quintet for piano, and winds. I hope you'll be along. Dances from an opera by Howard Hanson on the way in 5 minutes, right after this piece by Kenneth Fuchs. It's called Discover the Wild, and it's played by the United States Coast Guard Band.

Discover the Wild by Kenneth Fuchs with the United States Coast Guard Band. Howard Hanson's opera Marymount was commissioned by the Met and premiered there in 1934. The plot is loosely based on a short story by Nathaniel Hawthorne that dealt with the reaction of the Puritans of old Massachusetts to the erection of a maypole in a neighboring community, something that many of them saw as a pagan symbol. Although the opera was well received at its premiere, it fizzled quickly. Now you're most apt to hear some of the music in a suite created by Hanson. That suite includes this section, Maypole Dances. Here's the Boston Pops.

From the opera Marymount by Howard Hanson, Maypole Dances, performed there by the Boston Pops. The conductor was Keith Lockhart. 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Andrés Segovia, guitarist. A lot of composers wrote music for him to play, and he wrote music for his own use. Here's one of his pieces performed by David Russell.

Anecdotas 2 by Andres Segovia. That was guitarist David Russell. Chamber music for piano and Winds by Mozart. That's in just a minute.

Mozart had a fairly robust ego, and when he first performed his quintet for piano and winds, he wrote to his father, it was greeted by exceptional applause. I myself consider it to be the best thing I have written in my life. I wish you could have heard it, and how beautifully it was performed. Incidentally, to tell you the truth, I was quite tired in the end from so much playing, but it is no mean honor for me that the audience was never tired. Here is that quintet with Mitsuko Uchida and friends in Chamber Music by Mozart.

The charming, if I may say so myself, Quintet for Piano and Winds by Mozart, Mitsuko Uchida Piano, Neil Black Oboe, Thea King Clarinet, Frank Lloyd Horn, and Robin O'Neill Bassoon. Beatrix Smetana was 50 when he started to hear a strange noise in his right ear. It soon became a permanent ringing, and eventually he lost his hearing entirely. It was precisely at that moment that he started writing one of his biggest pieces, Ma Vlast, or My Country, an excerpt from that in just a moment.

The fifth of six pieces from Ma Vlast or My Country by Bedřich Smetana. That was the Czech Philharmonic Orchestra with conductor Semyon Bychkov.

Beethoven was a great pianist and a thrilling performer. He first played in public when he was 7, and by the time he was 11, he was somewhat of a local celebrity. As he began to compose, he would often feature the piano and, just as often, test out new ideas. In his Concerto No. 1, there are several moments that make me smile, like when the piano finally makes her entrance.

It's so simple, yet so ear-catching, as if to say, hey folks, I'm over here, listen up. I'm Melissa Owsley with Beethoven's Concerto No. 1, Alisera Ott, at about 18 past the hour. Let's get started with one of the gems by Fritz Kreisler. He wrote a lot of pieces for his instrument, violin with piano, and this one is a Viennese Caprice. Joshua Bell is joined by pianist Paul Coker.

From an album devoted to music by Fritz Kreisler, that was Kreisler's Viennese Caprice, Joshua Bell and pianist Paul Coker. In the 1920s, when Peter Warlock wrote this piece, he was studying a ballet from the 16th century where a character by the name of Capriole, a lawyer, is instructed by a well-known dance master of his time. So to get himself in that space, Peter Warlock wrote a scholarly preface and then copied all the musical examples that he borrowed. In the process, he created this suite for strings. It's called the Capriole Suite, with William Boughton leading the English String Orchestra.

The Capriole Suite, written about 100 years ago by Peter Warlock, but based on music that was much older, that was the English String Orchestra, led there by William Boughton. The first of Beethoven's five piano concertos is coming up in just a minute.

When Beethoven was about 22 years old, he moved from Bonn to Vienna, and he quickly established himself as a great piano player. What he really wanted people to know was that he could compose, and so, makes sense, he was writing music for piano, or in this case, piano with orchestra. Here's his Concerto No. 1 in C major. The Netherlands Radio Philharmonic is led by Carina Kanellakis, and the soloist is Alice Sarah Ott.

The Piano Concerto No. 1 in C Major by a young Beethoven. That was Karina Kanellakis and the Netherlands Radio Philharmonic Orchestra with soloist Alice Sarah Ott.

Alexander Borodin was an accomplished scientist, and he didn't have a whole lot of time to compose, so his productivity is reflected by that. He left behind two full symphonies and a third one that he just started. Here's the scherzo from the Symphony No. 2 by Borodin with the Malmö Symphony Orchestra.

That was the scherzo from the Symphony No. 2 by Alexander Borodin, performed by the Malmö Symphony Orchestra. I'm Melissa Owsley. Thanks for your company today.

There's something to be said about having a good, steady job. Working for Prince Esterhazy for about 3 decades, Josef Haydn made a great living for himself, but he was also limited. It wasn't until his boss died that he was able to get out and conduct some of his music in cities he had never before visited. When he was about to visit London for the first time, Mozart asked him how he thought he would get along. "You don't speak English," he said. And Haydn, he had the right mindset and the right comeback. Stay with me. One of his London symphonies is just 30 minutes ahead. Two Stephens in this recording. There's a Stephen with a V, Isserles, playing cello. Stephen with a PH, Huff, piano. Here's the Gavotte No. 2 by David Popper.

Stephen Isserlis, cello, Stephen Huff, piano. That's the Gavotte No. 2, composed by David Popper. Music that Joseph Haydn wrote for his first trip anywhere. One of his London symphonies is just ahead. But for his first opera, Dmitri Kabalevsky wasn't able to visit France in person, so he just studied French folk music from afar. Cola Brugnon is based on Romain Rolland's 1919 novel. It's set in the 16th century, and it follows Cola, a woodcarver and sculptor, through a plot the sources themselves admit is a little bit of a tangle. Here's the Cola Brugnon Overture with Mikhail Pletnev conducting the Russian National Orchestra.

The overture from Kola Brunion by Dmitri Kabalevsky. Mikhail Pletnev conducting the Russian National Orchestra. Adrian Leeper conducts the RTE Concert Orchestra next, and his advocacy for Samuel Coleridge Taylor's music goes all the way back to 1995. This release is often cited as a benchmark for the Afro-British composer's music, and it gives you more than just Hiawatha. Here's the Roma Suite with Adrian Leeper and the RTE Concert Orchestra.

Hi, I'm Scott Blankenship with music by Maurice Ravel, written to honor an old master. 1909 marked the centenary of Joseph Haydn's death, and a French magazine editor commissioned a whole group for tributes in the magazine's special Haydn issue. They asked six composers the same puzzle: write a short piano piece using the letters of Haydn's name as a five-note musical motif. Maurice Ravel returned this.

Minuet on the Name of Haydn by Maurice Ravel. That was Jean-Yves Thibaudet playing the piano. Now music from the man himself, who spent much of his life as a freelance musician and composer, which was pretty challenging to cobble together a life that way. But when he landed a gig as the court composer for the Esterházys, everything clicked. He was locked in, you could say, literally and figuratively. After 30 years of not being able to leave, though, Haydn finally arrived in London on New Year's Day, 1791, and immediately began working on new works for a concert series, the Symphony No. 95 among them.

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Fall Fair by Godfrey Rideout finishes the hour. This is Uri Meyer conducting the Edmonton Symphony Orchestra.

It's called Fall Fair by Godfrey Rideout with Uri Meyer, conducting the Edmonton Symphony Orchestra. I'm Scott Blankenship.

0: This tone poem by Richard Strauss follows Till Eulenspiegel, the legendary German trickster, through a string of pranks. Like the time he rode a horse through a marketplace or mocked clergy, and generally made a nuisance of himself. But it all catches up with him. The music depicts a trial, a drum roll, a hanging, rendered so bluntly you can practically see the trapdoor. And then that opening theme sneaks back in unbothered because apparently you can get rid of Till, but not the idea of him. It's 25 minutes ahead.
1: This is the Composer's Datebook for July 27th. I'm John Burge. Alfred Hitchcock's Cold War spy film, Torn Curtain, opened in New York theaters on today's date in 1966. It was the swingin' 60s. And Hitchcock had asked his longtime collaborator, composer Bernard Herrmann, for a pop score that would sound with it, including a possible hit single as the main title. What Hitch did not want was, as he put it, more Richard Strauss. Bernard Herrmann assured Hitch that he knew exactly what was required, and then ignored him completely. Herrmann thought Torn Curtain was a dangerously weak film and one that needed a huge symphonic score with an eerie choir of massed flutes and ominous, oppressive brass to make it effective. When Hitch heard a Hollywood studio orchestra rehearsing Herrmann's main title music, he fired Herrmann on the spot and called in someone else to score the film. Bernard Herrmann was crushed. He had thought that Hitch should have been grateful. "You call in the doctor to make you healthy, not to make you rich," Herrmann later quipped. And he may have been right. Torn Curtain is regarded as one of Hitchcock's lamest efforts, while Herrmann's rejected score has gone on to be recorded and admired on its own. Composer's Datebook is produced by APM, American Public Media, in conjunction with the American Composers Forum, reminding you that all music was once new.

This is pianist Rochelle Sennett with Hilda's Waltz. It's one of seven descriptive pieces composed by Florence Price.

That was written by Florence Price. It comes from seven descriptive pieces. That one's Hilda's Waltz, which is all the description you need, I guess. The pianist was Rochelle Sennett. You can find all sorts of transcriptions of this next piece. Small orchestras, guitar quartets, organ. Once on a vacation in England, I even heard it played on a steel drum in a London tube station. But this afternoon, you're going to hear Sleepers Awake by Johann Sebastian Bach with the Los Angeles Master Chorale, and Akiko Myers playing the violin. Zhaibon Huang is the organ soloist with Grant Gershon conducting.

Wach auf, ruf uns die Stimme. That's Sleepers Awake by Johann Sebastian Bach. Grant Gershon conducting the Los Angeles Master Chorale. Anna Kiko Meyer's violin. Chaban Huang was the organ soloist. Sir Arthur Bliss's Royal Palace's suite is next. This is a series of little musical vignettes with all the glitter of courtly gatherings that you'd expect. But it was originally written as part of incidental music for a BBC television documentary called The Royal Palaces of Britain, and later extracted into a five-movement suite. Here is the theme with the BBC Philharmonic Orchestra. Ramon Gamba conducts.

Music from the Royal Palace's suite. That was the main theme by Arthur Bliss. Ramon Gamba conducting the BBC Philharmonic Orchestra.

Mozart's clarinet quintet uses every skill and technique that a clarinet soloist would need. There's plenty of flashy pyrotechnics, but also points where the soloist has to play quietly and coax out long passages in a single breath. But it probably wouldn't have been written this way if Mozart wasn't such good friends with clarinet virtuoso Anton Stadler. He wrote his clarinet quintet for Anton. Here's the first movement with Wigmore soloists, and Michael Collins plays Bassett clarinet.

That's the first movement from the Clarinet Quintet by Mozart with Wigmore soloists and Michael Collins playing the Bassett clarinet. Richard Strauss based Till Eulenspiegel's Merry Pranks on the medieval German folk trickster who insulted the clergy, disrupted markets, and generally made a mockery of anyone in a position of authority. And Strauss gives him a jaunty little horn theme that just keeps popping back up no matter how much trouble it causes, which is either charming or exhausting, depending on your tolerance for repeat offenders. But Till eventually gets caught and hanged by the authorities that he spent the whole piece humiliating. And just when you think he's gone, in the final bars, Till's theme comes back one more time.

And the theme comes back around at the end. You just can't get rid of Till Eulenspiegel. Till Eulenspiegel's Merry Pranks by Richard Strauss, with Gustavo Dudamel conducting the Berlin Philharmonic.

Jenny Lynn playing Eliza in Ascot, written by Frederick Lowe. And if you're a piano fan, don't miss today's free daily download. It's May Song by Edward Elgar. 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You'll find that music by Elgar, plus works by Delius, Mozart, Mascagni, and many others, all for free. Now, where that Strauss piece that you heard about 5 minutes ago makes you feel like you'll never get rid of a nuisance, Robert Schumann here gives you definite closure. He nearly titled his Symphony No. 1 Spring's Farewell, but he ultimately landed on Spring, and the finale is next with George Zell conducting the Cleveland Orchestra.

Robert Schumann's Symphony No. 1 originally had the title Spring's Farewell, but ultimately he went with just Spring, and that was the fourth movement, the finale, with Sir George Sell conducting the Cleveland Orchestra. I'm Scott Blankenship. Thanks a lot for your company this afternoon.

Blue like the sky, where all possibilities soar. Cathedrals, a place of thought, growth, and spiritual expression. Composer Jennifer Higdon said this music comes from imagining a journey through a glass cathedral in the sky. She said the walls would be transparent, and she saw the images of clouds and blueness permeating from outside of this church. Coming up later in the hour, Higdon invites you to enter the sanctuary and enjoy the sensation of contemplation that moves to one of celebration. Stay with me for Blue Cathedral. Jean-Yves Alsens conducts the New Zealand Symphony Orchestra with Fête Bohème from the Suite No. 4, Picturesque Scenes by Jules Massenet.

Fête Bohème. That's from the Suite No. 4, Picturesque Scenes, written by Jules Massenet, with Jean-Yves Ossens conducting the New Zealand Symphony Orchestra. Hi, I'm Scott Blankenship. Glad to have your company. Thanks for coming along. Next, you're going to hear some peak Los Angeles Guitar Quartet music. There's been a change in their lineup recently after Scott Tennant retired, but this recording comes from their Air and Ground release. That iteration of the quartet was Scott Tennant, Andrew York, John Dearman, and Bill Kenningeiser. Here's Celtic Fair.

Definitely an ensemble you should hear live if you get the chance. That's the Los Angeles Guitar Quartet with Celtic Fair by Scott Tennant and Simon Jeffs. A symphony in G major by Leopold Mozart on deck for you next, with Matthias Bamert conducting the London Mozart Players.

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This is the third of four folk suites written by William Grant Still, and each is an arrangement of actual folk songs collected from all across the Americas. This one draws specifically on an Inca dance and song from Peru and a bow and arrow dance song from Santo Domingo Pueblo, New Mexico. It's the folk suite number 3, played by Sierra Winds.

With the Folk Suite No. 3 by William Grant Still, that was Sierra Winds. Music by Jennifer Higdon is coming up in about 15 minutes, right after this music by Franz Schubert, which most likely was intended for Schubert himself, or maybe even his brother Ferdinand to play. However, it sat unperformed and unpublished until 1897. And this is the stuff that you'd have heard if you ever visited the Schubert place for one of their little music nights. This is pure domestic Schubertiade music. The Rondo for violin and strings with the National Arts Center Orchestra. Pinka Zukerman is the violinist and conductor.

Conductor and violinist Pinchas Zukerman with the National Arts Center Orchestra. That was the Rondo for Violin and Strings by Franz Schubert.

Jennifer Higdon wrote Blue Cathedral at a unique juncture in her life. She was questioning what actually makes a life. She said, "The recent loss of my younger brother, Andrew Blue, made me reflect on the amazing journeys that we all make in our lives. Crossing paths with so many other individuals, singularly and collectively, learning and growing each step of the way." She wrote Blue Cathedral for the 75th anniversary of the Curtis Institute of Music, combining thoughts of her brother along with a vision of a big glass church in the sky.

written for the 75th anniversary of the Curtis Institute of Music, and for her late younger brother, Andrew Blue. Jennifer Higdon said that Blue Cathedral is a story that commemorates living and passing through places of knowledge and of sharing and of that song called life. Robert Spano, conducting the Atlanta Symphony Orchestra. I'm Scott Blankenship. Thanks for your company.

Gustav Mahler once told Jean Sibelius that a symphony must be like the world. It has to embrace everything. Well, that would explain a lot. Have you seen how long some of Mahler's symphonies run? But Sibelius heard him out and was, by all accounts, unmoved. Jean didn't care about embracing the world, he just wanted the thing to make sense as music. Two very different definitions of ambition. I'll get into that argument a little bit later on in the hour, along with the opening movement of Sibelius's Symphony No. 3. This hour starts off with pianist Douglas Riva, Zapateado, composed by Enrique Granados.

By Enrique Granados, that was Zapateado, played by pianist Douglas Riva. 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Even the most famous artists had periods when they simply couldn't afford to turn down any commissions or projects. But hopefully that changes as their career goes on. But anyway, this comes from an era in Claude Debussy's career when he took any work that he could get. A Scottish general named Meredith Reed approached Debussy for a march based on traditional melodies of the Ross clan, of which Reed was a descendant. Debussy gave him the Scottish March, with Louis de Framont conducting the Radio Luxembourg Orchestra

March Écossaise, the Scottish March by Claude Debussy with Louis de Framont conducting Radio Luxembourg Orchestra. I'm Scott Blankenship. Glad you're here for some classical music this afternoon. That includes Fanny Mendelssohn's string quartet. A romance from one of her string quartets is coming up, plus the first movement of the Symphony No. 3 by Jean Sibelius. Next is Janet C., flute, and Stephen Schultz, also playing flute, with the Philharmonia Baroque Orchestra, with Nicholas McKeegan conducting the Concerto for Two Flutes by Antonio Vivaldi.

A concerto for two flutes by Antonio Vivaldi with Nicholas McKeegan, conducting Philharmonia Baroque Orchestra with Janet C. and Stephen Schultz playing the flutes.

Hi, I'm Scott Blankenship with music by Fanny Mendelssohn for you. Now, she was just as talented as her younger brother, Felix, and some said she was actually the more passionate composer of the two. And Felix published 6 of her songs under his own name. But, you know, years later, Queen Victoria asked Felix, would you play my favorites of your songs? And he had to admit that the one she loved wasn't his, but Fanny's. Let's sample a little bit of Fanny's music here, a romance from her string quartet in E-flat major with the Aben Quartet.

Romance from the String Quartet in E-flat Major by Fanny Mendelssohn with the Eben Quartet. Now, this next piece has a Mendelssohn connection, but with Felix. It became a fixture in young Felix's own repertoire. 12 years old when he attended the premiere and a staple of his own concert programs, which he played first at 18 in his very first public concert on the same bill as the premiere of his own Midsummer Night's Dream overture. It's the concert piece for piano and orchestra by Carl Maria von Weber with Alfred Brendel Piano and the London Symphony Orchestra.

The Concert Piece for Piano and Orchestra by Carl Maria von Weber. That was Claudio Abbado conducting the London Symphony Orchestra and pianist Alfred Brendel.

Gustav Mahler once told John Sibelius that the symphony has to be like the world and has to encompass everything. Sibelius said, "Nah, I don't know. I prefer it just to have severity of form and an interconnection among the motifs, encompass everything."

And that's just the beginning of the Symphony No. 3 by Jean Sibelius. That was the Gothenburg Symphony Orchestra. I'm Scott Blankenship. Thanks very much for your company. Always good to have you listening in.

Sounds like adventure, anticipation. Something is about to happen. What do you suppose it is? Well, it is an adventure, actually. We're heading out on the sea, bound for a few different destinations, with composer Jacques Ibert. Oh, listen to that. We've got castanets. Where do you suppose we're going? If you guessed Spain, you get a chicken dinner. Chicken with yellow rice, to be specific. Spain and Rome, Palermo, even Tunisia, much more unusual place. We'll visit all those places as we travel around the Mediterranean in Escale, ports of call, coming up this evening. I'll start this hour with something from Johann Mayer. This is called the Schnüffler Dance. I have no idea, but I do love saying Schnüffler Dance.